Ha ha ha!

You heard an abridged version of Act One of Charles Gounod's Romeo and Juliet, with Jussi Björling and Biju Sayaw in the title roles, Emile Cooper conducting from the Metropolitan Opera in 1947. The second act is the famous balcony scene, which is really almost one just long love duet. Björling and Sayaw soar through this music so beautifully. Here is Act Two.

0: Act Two of this 1947 Met Opera broadcast of Gounod's Romeo and Juliet, starring Jussi Björling and Biju Sayow. We're featuring it on this edition of Collector's Corner. 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
0: Continuing now with this truly historic recording. The word historic sometimes is overused, but in this case, it really applies. Charles Gounod's opera, Romeo et Juliet, sung by Jussi Björling and Biju Sayow at the Metropolitan Opera in 1947 with Emil Cooper conducting on a transfer from the Pristine Audio label. I'm going to combine Acts 3 and 4. I won't speak between them. I'm trying to fit the whole opera into this edition of Collector's Corner. So here, Acts 3 and 4. There are some cuts, but those are in the performance.

Courage, courage, courage, courage, courage, courage, courage, courage, courage, courage, courage, courage, courage, courage, courage, courage, courage, courage, courage, courage, courage, courage, courage, courage, courage, courage, courage, courage, courage, courage, courage, courage, courage, courage, courage, courage, courage, courage, courage, courage, courage, courage, courage, courage, courage, courage, courage, courage, courage, courage, courage, courage, courage, courage, courage, courage, courage, courage, courage, courage, courage, courage, courage, courage, courage, courage, courage, courage, courage, courage, courage, courage, courage, courage, courage, courage, courage, courage, courage, courage, courage, courage, courage, courage, courage, courage, courage, courage, courage, courage, courage, courage, courage, courage, courage, courage, courage, courage, courage, courage, courage, courage, courage, courage, courage, courage, courage, courage, courage, courage, courage, courage, courage, courage, courage, courage, courage, courage, courage, courage, courage, courage, courage, courage, courage, courage

That was Act 3 and Act 4 of Gounod's opera Roméo et Juliette. Jussi Björling and Biju Sayau in the two title roles. Niccolò Moscona was Friar Lawrence, who married them in the third act and who is now setting up what will ultimately, although he doesn't know it clearly, be the tragedy of Act 5. The fifth act is the shortest of the acts in this opera, and it's really one long duet between Romeo and Juliet, and it is sung so beautifully by Björling and Sayau in this 1947 broadcast. Emil Cooper is the conductor. I've omitted the entr'acte in order to fit the rest of the act into the format of Collector's Corner. Here is Act 5 of Romeo et Juliet.

0: On Collector's Corner today, you've been listening to a slightly abridged recording. I had to take a few things out in order to fit it into Collector's Corner. A performance from 1947 of Charles Gounod's opera Romeo et Juliette. In the roles of Romeo and Juliet, the great Swedish tenor Jussi Björling and the great Brazilian soprano Biju Sayão. Other roles were taken by major singers at the Met Opera in those days. Clara May Turner was Gertrude. Niccolò Moscona was Friar Lawrence. Kenneth Schoen was Capulet. Thomas Hayward was Tybalt. William Hargrave was the Prince. Gregorio was sung by Philip Kinsman. Mercutio by John Brownlee. Stefano by Mimi Benzel. Paris by George Chekhinovsky. And Benvolio by Anthony Marlowe. The Metropolitan Opera Chorus and Orchestra was conducted by Emil Cooper, who specialized in the French repertoire in the 1940s and 50s at the Metropolitan Opera. As I said earlier, recordings are often called historic, which sometimes just means they're old. This performance is truly historic. I can't imagine the roles of Romeo and Juliet being sung any more thrillingly or beautifully than they were by Jussi Björling and Biju Sayão, and I hope that you've enjoyed this program. Next week, something completely different, the art of Elmira Darvarova. Elmira Darvarova is a Bulgarian violinist who was, in fact, the first female concertmaster of the Metropolitan Opera Orchestra for a number of years and has now embarked on a solo career. We're going to hear her playing music by Liszt, Ligeti, Jesaja, and Kodály. The art of Elmira Darvarova next week on Collector's Corner. This is Henry Fogel. I hope that you've enjoyed the program, and I hope that you'll be with me again next week. Collector's Corner is heard every week on this radio station. If you have any suggestions for programs, send me an email, henryfogel@wfmt.com. Collector's Corner is distributed by the WFMT Radio Network.
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On the way this hour, chamber music inspired by the sounds of Brazil and its neighbors. Fragments of a milonga from Uruguay, the choro from Brazil, music from Paraguay, and the Argentinian tango, Andean music from Peru, Bolivia, and Ecuador. Canções da América. From APM American Public Media, this is Performance Today. I'm Valerie Kaler. The Fry Street Quartet commissioned this piece from Brazilian composer Clarice Assad, and we'll hear them play it in concert in New York.

The Fry Street Quartet will play that for us in just 5 minutes. In the meantime, here's another piece written for them, this one by Libby Larson. She said she was captured by their commitment to the idea that music can act as a powerful agent of transformation and change. Here's Resolve from Emergence by Libby Larson, played by the Fry Street Quartet.

From APM American Public Media, this is Performance Today. I'm Valerie Kaler, glad to have you along for today's musical adventures and discoveries. This concerto was written in 2014 by Argentinian composer Claudio Montero. She was born in Buenos Aires in 1962, and her compositions were deeply rooted in South American music, often using traditional instruments and styles. Many of her pieces have a sense of melancholy and nostalgia. When she was 31, her music started getting performed in concert halls all around the world. She won several Latin Grammy Awards and worked to amplify women's voices in music. Claudia Montero died in 2021 at the age of 58. Montero's legacy inspired composer Clarice Assad to write the piece we're about to hear. Assad describes it as a collection of song-like movements inspired by chants, dances, and rhythms associated with South American music. This is Canções d'América, the Fry Street Quartet in concert in Clinton, New York.

0: A quartet inspired by the music of Brazil's neighboring countries, Uruguay, Paraguay, Bolivia, Argentina, fragments of a milonga from Uruguay, the choro from Brazil, music from Paraguay and the Argentinian tango, as well as an homage to Andean music associated with regions of Peru, Bolivia, and Ecuador. Music written in 2022 by composer Clarice Assad, Canções de América. We heard it played by the Fry Street Quartet in concert at Hamilton College in Clinton, New York. Would love to hear your thoughts on those canções by Clarice Assad. 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In a moment, the human condition. 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
0: Pianist Imogen Cooper has always played a wide range of music, but no matter what, she always returns to a composer she just adores. That's Franz Schubert, for the sheer beauty of the music, but also for what she hears as a deep expression of the human condition.
3: It's one of the greatest assets that Schubert has. He has a capacity to take one from real terror and madness and blackness through to the greatest tenderness in one bar, two bars. And he doesn't prepare you. It's as if he takes you by the shoulders and swivels you around and says, that was then, this is now.
0: Let's hear Schubert's Shifting Moods with pianist Imogen Cooper. She's playing two of his impromptus, a concert on the campus of McAllister College in St. Paul, Minnesota.

0: two impromptus by Franz Schubert. Pianist Imogen Cooper played impromptus number 1 and number 2 in concert at McAllister College in St. Paul, Minnesota, presented by the Frederick Chopin Society. Imogen Cooper says that Franz Schubert somehow was able to capture the full range of human experience, despite living such a short life all in one place.
1: His world was actually relatively constricted. He was in Vienna all his life. If he traveled, it was for vacations, and I'm not sure he even went outside Austria. So it was his inner world, which is where everything happened. So he picked up everything that was around him, and nature was so important.
0: A sense of the importance of nature and a full range of human feeling and emotion in the music of Franz Schubert. He was 30 years old when he wrote those impromptus, just a year before his death. You can hear Imogen Cooper's Schubert again anytime you like over the next month. Each episode of PT is archived for 30 days after the original broadcast, available as streaming audio on demand. 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
0: Polish pianist and composer Zygmunt Krause was born in Warsaw in 1938. Big city, about 1 million people, and 30% of them were Jewish. There was a lot of worry about Germany's expansion, and the threat of imminent war was a constant thrum of anxiety. A year and a half after Krause was born, the Nazis invaded. They bombed the city of Warsaw in September and left it in ruins. And then the German occupation, Nazi soldiers everywhere, constant surveillance, Warsaw's Jewish population forced into walled-off sections of the city, the ghettos. Books were burned, music was banned, cultural institutions were banned as well. A lot of artists and composers of Krause's generation created work that directly addressed these traumas. Others processed that trauma differently and made works that intentionally refused to generate any new drama whatsoever. Zygmunt Krause chose that path. One of his favored styles of writing was something he called unistic music, or unism, long unfolding lines that change only gradually, no drama. You'll get elements of that static unistic style in the piece we're about to hear. But there's also plenty of more recognizably melodic material. You get a sense of nostalgia, of remembered songs distorted through the lens of history. Andrzej Borejko conducts the Polish National Radio Symphony Orchestra in the Serenade by Zygmunt Krause.

0: A serenade by Polish composer Zygmunt Krautse. Andrei Boreko led the Polish National Radio Symphony Orchestra in Katowice, Poland. Zygmunt Krautse was just a toddler when the Nazis invaded Poland and bombed Warsaw into ruins. He would have known nothing else. That was just what life was. I haven't found any documentation of his thoughts about spending his earliest years in an occupied city, with everyone around him in a constant state of fear, worry, hunger. But man, you gotta think that changes your wiring in a fundamental way. Artists of his generation tended to either confront that trauma head on or they refused to reenact it. Zygmunt Krautse, probably the latter. A great deal of his music avoids drama altogether, instead embracing a style he called unitary music or unism. He says the ideal way to experience his music would be if it were playing continuously and a listener could join at any point, stay for any length of time, and leave whenever it felt right. Interesting approach to composition, one of several employed by Polish composer Zygmunt Krautse. I'm Valerie Kaler. This is Performance Today from APM, American Public Media.
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0: From APM, American Public Media, this is Performance Today. I'm Valerie Kaler. Darren Hagen says this piece was inspired by the thrum of electric energy and the thrill of illumination, by the hydroelectricity generated by Niagara Falls, by the crackling synapses in the mind of Albert Einstein, the spiritual illumination of Sufi poet and mystic Rumi, by the light in Plato's allegory of the cave, by the lightning that struck the key hanging from Ben Franklin's kite, by the subtle electric pulses that compel our hearts to beat. City of Light by Darren Hagen, dedicated to the Niagara Falls-powered town of Buffalo, New York, ahead this hour. William Grant Still wanted to express his belief in what happens to a human soul in the afterlife. If you've lived a good life, you go to a gentle, happy place called Summerland.

That was Summerland, written by 20th century American composer William Grant Still, his musical picture of the paradise that a soul might go to after living a good life. That recording from the ensemble Videmus. We've got more William Grant Still ahead, a piece he wrote inspired by the sound of an instrument from Central Africa.

Aaron Hagen wrote his piece, City of Light, he was thinking of Buffalo, New York. Niagara Falls is 20 miles north of Buffalo, a limitless source of power. Hydroelectricity had already been around in small ways, but it was the invention of alternating current, or AC, that unlocked Niagara Falls' potential. In 1895, the first large-scale hydropower plant was built there, and a year later, Niagara's energy was lighting up Buffalo at night. The first city to be powered by long-distance hydro, the first city to be entirely electric. America's City of Light, Buffalo, New York. When Darren Hagen wrote his piece, City of Light, he was thinking about the literal power of electric energy, but also the metaphorical power crackling inside brilliant minds and the pulses of energy that keep our hearts beating. Here's City of Light by Darren Hagen. Joanne Folletta conducts the Buffalo Philharmonic.

City of Light by American composer Darren Hagen. He wrote that in 2024 in celebration of the 90th anniversary of the Buffalo Philharmonic and the 25th anniversary of conductor Joanne Folletta as music director of the Buffalo Philharmonic. Joanne Folletta, of course, conducted that performance of the Buffalo Philharmonic.

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1: 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The music you're enjoying is the piece Carousel by Indiana artist Melissa Leslie.

This is the sound of the Ananga. The Ananga is a traditional instrument found in Uganda, Rwanda, Burundi, and parts of the Democratic Republic of the Congo. And while there are several variations of the instrument, it's essentially a lap harp. The style of Ananga we're sampling right now, with its buzzy resonance, is shaped like a bow harp. The body sits in the musician's lap with 8 strings arching upward and forward. Composer William Grant Still was inspired by the Ananga when he wrote a piece for harp and strings in 1956, and he called it Ananga. But he was very clear that he wasn't trying to imitate the Ananga's distinctive sound. Rather, he was merely inspired by the instrument and by African folk music of the region. Let's go now to a concert presented by the Shepherd School of Music at Rice University in Houston, Texas. Lily Primus is playing the harp alongside half a dozen fellow members of the Shepherd School chamber players. This is Ananga by William Grant Still.

Enanga is a traditional bow harp, commonly played in several countries in East Africa and Central Africa. Composer William Grant Still was inspired by the Enanga when he wrote that chamber piece we just heard, which he called Enanga. We're on that in just a moment. We heard it played by the Shepherd School Chamber Players. Lily Primus was the harpist, Ethan Ford at the piano, Marina Ziegler and Ashni Budge played violins, Zoe Ma on viola, Tatum Hodgson cello, and Anderson Wijaya played double bass. That concert at the Shepherd School of Music at Rice University in Houston, Texas. I mentioned a second ago that William Grant Still named his piece Enanga after the African bow harp of the same name. In 1974, Still shared his experience writing the piece and said the most valued comment he received was from an audience member. After a concert, a young man from Uganda came backstage, and he said he recognized the word Enanga as belonging to his people. Still wrote, "He said that he felt a kinship with the music and that it reminded him of home. For him, at least, the music had accomplished its purpose." Enanga by William Grant Still.

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0: It might have started in the early 20th century with an Irish tenor named John McCormick, a classically trained lyric tenor who made a big splash performing opera and popular folk songs. But it was Mario Lanza who really brought the concept of classical crossover into the American mainstream. Another operatic tenor who became a full-fledged star. He was, for a time, the king of Hollywood and radio and top 40. And who remembers Hooked on Classics, where the Royal Phil added some pop beats under classical favorites? Well, classical crossover is not always a fish-out-of-water deal, dropping a classical performer into the world of pop. Sometimes it happens right in the music itself. And that kind of crossover has always been around. Composers have always taken the popular songs of their time, used those melodies wholesale, or just channeled the spirit of a particular style. French composer Claude Bolling had a huge crossover hit in 1973 with his first suite for flute and jazz piano trio. Huge. He took the shapes of Baroque music and colored way outside the lines, leaning heavily on the blue crayon, using melodies that sounded like improv on top of very jazzy chords. He returned to that combo of flute, piano, bass, and drum set again 14 years later. His 7-movement Suite No. 2 came out in 1987. Here's one movement of the Suite No. 2 for flute and jazz trio from a concert in Round Top, Texas. Flutist Carol Winsence, joined by pianist Bernadine Blaha, bassist James Vandemark, and drummer Todd Meehan. Espiègle, or Mischievous, by Claude Bolling.

0: He was born in Cannes, of film festival fame. There in France, he went by Claude Bolland. But most Americans know him as Claude Bolin. We heard Espiègle, or Mischievous, from Bolin's second suite for flute and jazz piano trio. Carol Winsens played the flute alongside a jazz combo comprising pianist Bernadine Blaha, bassist James Vandemark, and drummer Todd Meehan. Fun times in the tiny town of Round Top, Texas, home of the yearly Round Top Festival Institute. I'm Valerie Kaler. This is Performance Today from APM, American Public Media.
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4: Ben Shirley is a living composer, accomplished in concert music and film music. His work, High Sierra Sonata, comes from the 2024 Grammy-nominated record American Stories, featuring the Pacifica Quartet and clarinetist Anthony McGill. This work was inspired by the Eastern Sierra region of California. The composer says he was volunteering at an aid station for a marathon, and was touched by the majestic beauty of the region, the perseverance of the runners, and the friendships he made with other volunteers that he describes as being as solid as the mountain they all stood on. This wonderful new work, and many more to come this hour. I'm your host, Denise Finnegan-Hill, and you're listening to Anytime Classical. Here is a nocturne by American composer Samuel Barber as an homage to the father of the nocturne, John Field, and we'll hear a recording by pianist Jean Golan

Music of Samuel Barber, a nocturne homage to John Field, performed by pianist Gene Golan. Here on Anytime Classical, stay tuned for more great music. I'm Denise Finnegan-Hill. Concerto Grosso No. 10 in C Major by Pietro Antonio Locatelli. Jaroslav Krecek leads Capella Istropolitana.

Jaroslav Krecek led Capella Istropolitana in Concerto Grosso No. 10 in C Major by Pietro Antonio Locatelli. Music of American composer Amy Beach next. She was a member of the Second New England School of Composers and was mostly self-taught. This is a set of three pieces, Opus 40 for cello and piano, performed by cellist Juliana Soltis and pianist Ruoting Lee.

Three Pieces, Opus 40 by Amy Beach. Giulietta Soltis was on cello and Ruo Ting Lee at the piano. This is Anytime Classical, a production of Classical Music Indie. You can find us on the web at classicalmusicindie.org. Thanks so much for joining me today. I'm your host, Denise Finnegan-Hill.

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I'm your host, Denise Finnegan Hill. Piano music of Franz Schubert next. He composed over 400 piano pieces during his short lifetime, including 33 compositions for piano four hands. This is one of those, his March Characteristique No. 2, performed here by pianists Jano Jandó and Ilona Pruny.

Music of Franz Schubert, March Characteristique Number 2, performed by the pianists Yando Yando and Ilona Pruny. Rounding off the hour with music of living composer Ben Shirley. This work, High Sierra Sonata, is inspired by the Eastern Sierra region of California and a time when the composer was volunteering at an aid station for a marathon. He says he was touched by the majestic beauty of the region, perseverance of the runners, and friendships he made with other volunteers. Here is the Pacifica Quartet and clarinetist Anthony McGill.

Clarinetist Anthony McGill and the Pacifica Quartet performed High Sierra Sonata by Ben Shirley. Here is a nocturne by American composer Samuel Barber as an homage to the father of the nocturne, John Field. And we'll hear a recording by pianist Jean Golan

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1: Over two centuries ago, in a small town south of Vienna, the villagers regularly gathered at a local pub to hear their favorite bands. It was a group of seven amateur musicians who specialized in the music they had learned from their fathers and grandfathers. But it wasn't long before those amateurs made the acquaintance of a real professional, a celebrated pianist and respected composer who graciously provided them with some new material. And they eventually returned the favor to Ludwig von Beethoven, providing him with the inspiration for one of several scenes in the country alluded to in the music you'll hear this hour. Stay with me, Michael Toulouse, for music from the Sixth Symphony.

The Spectre's Bride is the English title of a cantata by Antonín Dvořák. It's also a spoiler, which gives away a suspenseful twist in the plot. The composer's original title translates literally to The Wedding Shirts, an innocuous reference to the opening scene, which follows this overture.

Jaroslav Krumholtz led the Czech Philharmonic in the overture to The Spectre's Bride, music of Antonín Dvořák. In the extreme northeast corner of Oklahoma, there's a four-mile stretch of recently paved road with a spooky legacy. It's the site of a bizarre, recurring phenomenon with no explanation, a flickering light moving from east to west in the middle of the night. The Joplin Spook Light was first documented in 1881, and that short road it haunts, known as the Devil's Promenade, inspired Lewis Ballard in 1973 to write this music. John Jeter leads the Fort Smith Symphony.

Devil's Promenade. Lewis Ballard, a composer of Native American descent, wrote that music in 1973. John Jeter led the Fort Smith Symphony. The Night, La Notte in Italian, serves as both the nickname and the backdrop for two of Vivaldi's concertos, one for flute, the other for bassoon. Both works open with a slow introductory section, and both also feature a movement titled Il Sonno, Sleep. In the concerto for bassoon and orchestra, which we'll listen to now, Vivaldi digs a little deeper into his theme. We'll be visited by a few ghosts, and at the very end, we rise to greet the dawn. It's the concerto number one.

La Notte, the bassoon concerto number 1 in B-flat by Vivaldi, Milan Turkovich performing there with I Solisti Italiani. The Boston Pops now with music of Richard Rodgers.

Arthur Fiedler led the Boston Pops Orchestra in the March of the Siamese Children from The King and I, music of Richard Rodgers. Sir Edward Elgar and his wife Alice raised one child, a daughter named Carice. But by his mid-40s, the composer knew there would be no more children in his future. He was all the more moved then by a portion of an essay by Charles Lamb. In the passage that inspired Elgar, the writer refers to a woman in his own life who is also named Alice and imagines a pair of ghostly children who seem mournful and very far off. The children don't speak to him, yet he senses their message anyway. We are nothing, less than nothing, and dreams. We are only what might have been. In response, Elgar wrote this music, Dream Children.

Raymond Lepard led the Indianapolis Symphony Orchestra in Dream Children, music of Sir Edward Elgar. I'm Michael Toulouse, happy as always to share this music with you. Smartphones with built-in cameras have changed our relationship with photography. We can instantly review any shot and retake it if necessary. No more sending off your film to be developed and trying to reconstruct that day at the state park or the beach in your mind. That slightly altered version of the past was the effect Beethoven wanted in 1808. He wanted to evoke the feelings of a day in the country, complete with a storm. Here's the conclusion of the Pastoral Symphony performed by the Montreal Symphony Orchestra. Kent Nagano conducts.

Concluding three movements of Beethoven's Pastoral Symphony, excerpts from A Story in Music. Kent Nagano led the Montreal Symphony Orchestra. There's more information at classicalmusicindy.org. The Spectre's Bride is the English title of a cantata by Antonín Dvořák. It's also a spoiler, which gives away a suspenseful twist in the plot. The composer's original title translates literally to The Wedding Shirts, an innocuous reference to the opening scene, which follows this overture.

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1: Coming up this hour on Anytime Classical, Tough Love, a true musical partnership, and some royally good music. I'm Kate Botella with a concerto for piano number 4 by Anton Rubinstein, a sonata for violin in C major by Wolfgang Amadeus Mozart, and the Suite Royale from Alexandre Desplat. All that plus a sonatina for violin and piano by Franz Schubert to wind up the hour. It's coming up shortly. Wait right here.

We'll start this hour with music in a bit of unfamiliar territory from Johann Strauss the Younger, not a dance piece. This is a romance, and he only wrote two of them while he was working in Russia. He dedicated this one to the Princess Ekaterina Dadiani, the Princess of Mingrelia. We'll hear this romance performed by the Czech Philharmonic Orchestra, conducted by Alfred Walter.

The Romance No. 1, which premiered in 1860, a little change of pace from Johann Strauss the Younger. Thanks for listening to Anytime Classical. I'm your host, Kate Botello, with music from Anton Rubinstein right now, one of the most celebrated pianists of the 18th century and also the founder of the St. Petersburg Conservatory. Now, he was a tough teacher and, for instance, was incredibly critical of the works of his student, Peter Ilyich Tchaikovsky. He absolutely hated Tchaikovsky's first piano concerto for being too emotional and over the top. And interestingly, it's a lot of people's favorite Tchaikovsky now, although apparently he relented years later and kind of grudgingly admitted that it grew on him, you know. Here is the third movement of his piano concerto No. 4 in D minor with Alexander Paley at the piano, with the Russian State Symphony Orchestra under the direction of Igor Golovshin.

Alexander Paley, our pianist with the Russian State Symphony Orchestra, conducted by Igor Golovshin. That was the third movement of the Concerto for Piano No. 4 in D minor by Anton Rubinstein. Up next this hour, a true musical partnership between the violin and the piano, composed in 1778 in Mannheim by W.A. Mozart. This is one of the Palatine sonatas that he dedicated to Maria Elizabeth, who was the electress of the Palatinate. Now, something that sets this apart is that before this, Mozart would write a violin sonata that was a lot of piano with some zhuzhing from the violin on top. In this, though, we have a more equal partnership between the two instruments. Our partners in this performance, Kit Armstrong at the piano with violinist Renaud Capuçon.

Renaud Capuçon was our violinist, partnered with pianist Kit Armstrong in that sonata for violin in C major, composed in 1778 by W.A. Mozart. Up next, Danish composer Hans Christian Lumbye's Master Eric's Polka, performed by the Tivoli Symphony Orchestra.

The Tivoli Symphony Orchestra performed Master Eric's Polka by Hans Christian Lumbye. I'm Kate Botello. This is Anytime Classical. We're a production of Classical Music Indie. You can reach any of us here anytime with one email to info@classicalmusicindie.org. We'll head to the movies next with music from Alexandre Desplat, who is, in my humble opinion, one of the best composers working in movies today, who does something really cool. He takes his pieces and then arranges the film music into suites and then conducts them and puts them in the concert hall. So this is from his Suite Royale, based on music from The Queen from 2006, The King's Speech from 2010, and The Lost King from 2022. We'll hear our composer conduct the Orchestra of Paris.

Alexandre Desplat conducted the Orchestra of Paris from his Paris Hollywood Concert Project. There's a whole album of this. We heard music from The Queen, The King's Speech, and The Lost King. For our last work this hour, we'll hear music composed in 1816 by a then 19-year-old Austrian composer, Franz Schubert. This is a sonatina for violin and piano in G minor. We'll hear violinist Alexander Schneider with Peter Serkin at the piano.

0: Peter Serkin, pianist and violinist Alexander Schneider, performed a sonatina in G minor, composed in 1816 by Franz Schubert.
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2: In the mid-18th century, Ignaz Holzbauer seemed dedicated to one genre, opera. He had composed a half dozen operas and served as music director at a court theater. He had even married an opera singer. But then Holzbauer's name started popping up in conversations at the Mannheim Court, home to an acclaimed orchestra. When the people in charge there invited him to join their team, he couldn't resist. At Mannheim, the real action wasn't in the theater, but rather in the concert hall. Holzbauer adjusted accordingly. He would write a total of 196 symphonies over the course of his career, and one of them is coming up. I'm Michael Toulouse. Stay with me. Now, a jota, the sixth of the Spanish dances, the Danzas Españolas of Enrique Granados, guitarist Stephen Marchionda performs.

Guitarist Steven Marchionda performed that music of Spanish composer Enrique Granados that came from his Spanish dances. You heard Jota. An impressive Spanish landmark that was centuries old clearly seemed like worthy subject matter to Isaac Albéniz. He planned a 6-movement suite named after the Alhambra Palace. In the end, only one movement was finished and later orchestrated. Guitarist Christopher Parkening plays the solo part in that work, La Beja. You'll also hear the London Symphony Orchestra, led by Elmer Bernstein.

La Veja, The Meadow, music of Isaac Albéniz, performed by guitarist Christopher Parkening and the London Symphony Orchestra, led by Elmer Bernstein. Stay with us for a ride on a Mannheim rocket. It's music of Holzbauer coming up. Now, A Journey to the Moon, the overture to the opera of that name by Jacques Offenbach, the Gulbenkian Foundation Orchestra performs.

Michel Sverchevsky led the Gulbenkian Foundation Orchestra in the overture to Voyage to the Moon, one of the light operas of Jacques Offenbach.

The Canon, the best-known music of Johann Pachelbel, performed there by the Virtuosi of Prague. As a composer with a day job in music education, Claude T. Smith knew it was helpful to stir in a familiar theme every so often, so you will hear a bit of Pachelbel's Canon in this next work, which Smith composed in 1985. Flight is the official march of the National Air and Space Museum of the Smithsonian Institution. We'll hear a recording by the UNLV Wind Orchestra.

Takayoshi Tadsuzuki led the UNLV Wind Orchestra in Flight, music from 1985 by Claude T. Smith. I'm Michael Toulouse. Thanks for joining me. And now a symphony by a rocketeer. Ignaz Holzbauer was no Wernher von Braun, but he was a master of the Mannheim rocket, a long crescendo. You'll hear an example at the beginning of this music. L'Orfeo performs.

A symphony in D major by Ignaz Holzbauer, that performance by L'Orfeo, led by Michi Geig. There's more information about our music at classicalmusicindy.org. Now, a jota, the sixth of the Spanish dances, the Danzas Españolas of Enrique Granados, guitarist Stephen Marchionda performs.

0: Guitarist Steven Marchionda performed that music of Spanish composer Enrique Granados that came from his Spanish dances. You heard Jota.
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0: Are you the type of music lover who insists on originality? If so, you might not have been pleased with the 1710 premiere of a new play by Ben Jonson. The incidental music in that production of The Alchemist was anything but original. It was a retread, orchestral selections from Rodrigo, an opera by George Frideric Handel, who had trotted the very same material out for an audience in Florence just 3 years earlier. And if you dig a little deeper, it only gets worse. The opera's opening music was probably on its third go-round by the time it got to London. We'll have another go-round of the music from Rodrigo in this hour. I'm Michael Toulouse. Stay with me.

The rigorous Leventritt competition existed for over 40 years, but only 18 people ever won it. And one year, two people shared the prize. Violinist Kyung-hwa Chung was one of them. She performs here with pianist Philip Moll.

The Scherzo Tarantelle by Heinrich Wieniawski, Kyung Hwa Chung playing violin, Philip Moll the piano. Rearranging music for new and sometimes unusual combinations of instruments isn't a recent development in classical music. A 1919 melody that George Gershwin created as a composition exercise was originally for piano. Not long afterward, Gershwin rescored it for string quartet. That manuscript was in his brother Ira's library until the late 60s. It's also lived as a wind quintet and a cello quartet. Here's a version for orchestra of that piece, The Lullaby.

Dmitri Kitayenko led the Moscow Philharmonic in George Gershwin's Lullaby. A Shakespeare masterpiece inspired this music of Ernest Chausson, a portion of his incidental music for The Tempest, the Belgian radio symphony performs.

José Sorebriere led the Belgian Radio Symphony Orchestra in the Danse Rustique, and before that, the Air de Danse, a couple of excerpts of Ernest Chausson's music for The Tempest. In 1955, Ernest Tomlinson was asked to write incidental music for The Story of Cinderella, a radio play by Roy Plumley. One of his most popular pieces from the play is Fairy Coach, which depicts the magic coach as Cinderella rides to the ball.

Fairy Coach, music by Ernest Tomlinson, performed by the Czechoslovak Radio Symphony Orchestra. Cellist Elisa Weilerstein joins her mother, pianist Vivian Hornick Weilerstein, in music of Leoš Janáček, Fairy Tale, Pohádka.

Fairy Tale, Pohádka, music of Leoš Janáček. That recording featuring cellist Elisa Weilerstein with her mother, Vivian Hornick Weilerstein, at the piano. I'm Michael Toulouse, and I'm grateful for your company for this program. Peter Holman leads Parley of Instruments in a suite from the opera Rodrigo. It's music of Handel.

A suite from Rodrigo by George Frideric Handel. Peter Holman led Parley of Instruments. There's more information at classicalmusicindy.org. The rigorous Leventritt competition existed for over 40 years, but only 18 people ever won it. And one year, two people shared the prize. Violinist Kyung Hwa Chung was one of them. She performs here with pianist Philip Moll.

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1: The most famous and controversial collaboration between brothers George and Ira Gershwin was the opera Porky and Bess. The work was an adaptation of DeBose Hayward's 1925 novel, Porky. The opera was forward-thinking for its time, in that Ira Gershwin insisted only black actors be allowed to play the lead roles of the opera. This helped to launch the careers of several prominent black opera singers. Some of these singers were overjoyed by the work, calling Gershwin the Abraham Lincoln of Negro music. Despite this, the opera has and still does face criticism for the stereotypical portrayal of black Americans. The music has remained popular, however, and we'll listen to a fantasy for violin and orchestra based on the music from Porgy and Bess later this hour. You're listening to Anytime Classical. I'm your host, Denise Finnegan Hill. Nauba by Charles Camilleri. We'll hear pianist Murray McLaughlin

Music of the 20th century Maltese composer Charles Camilleri. That was called Nauba, performed by pianist Murray McLaughlin. Martha Overture by Friedrich von Flotow. Thomas Paul leads the Budapest Philharmonic Orchestra.

The most popular work of the German late Romantic composer Friedrich von Flotow, that was Overture to Martha, performed by the Budapest Philharmonic Orchestra with conductor Thomas Pall. Music of the Baroque era by Antonio Vivaldi next. This is a concerto for guitar and viola d'amore. We'll hear the English Chamber Orchestra under the direction of George Malcolm, with guitar soloist Eduardo Fernandez and viola d'amore soloist Norbert Blum.

Music of Antonio Vivaldi, A Concerto for Guitar and Viola d'Amore. We heard Eduardo Fernandez on guitar and Norbert Blum on Viola d'Amore, and the English Chamber Orchestra under the direction of George Malcolm. I'm your host, Denise Finnegan-Hill, and you're listening to Anytime Classical, a production of Classical Music Indie. 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

This is Anytime Classical. I'm your host, Denise Finnegan-Hill. This next work is by a Nigerian composer named Samuel Ekpe Akpabat. We'll hear a single movement from his first major composition, titled Scenes from Nigeria, which was a 12-minute orchestral piece with African flavor, created to celebrate Nigeria's independence. This is just the pastoral movement, arranged here for clarinet and piano. We'll hear clarinetist Marcus Ellie and pianist Lucerne Dessau.

Clarinetist Marcus Ellie and pianist Lucerne Desaux performed the pastoral from Scenes from Nigeria by Samuel Ekpe Akpabat. We'll round off the hour with music of George Gershwin from the opera Porgy and Bess. The work was an adaptation of Du Bois Hayward's 1925 novel Porgy and was forward-thinking for the time in that Ira Gershwin insisted only black actors be allowed to play the lead roles, which helped launch the careers of several prominent black opera singers. However, the opera does still face some criticism for the stereotypical portrayal of black Americans. The music has remained popular, and we'll hear a fantasy for violin and orchestra based on music from the opera, performed here by the London Symphony Orchestra under the direction of John Williams with violin soloist Joshua Bell.

Fantasy for Violin and Orchestra from Porgy and Bess by George Gershwin. Joshua Bell was the violin soloist and John Williams led the London Symphony Orchestra. Nauba by Charles Camilleri. We'll hear pianist Murray McLaughlin.

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1: Coming up this hour on Anytime Classical, from violin to clarinet, a different way to look at moonlight and insert fairies here. I'm Kate Botello with a Giuseppe Tartini concertino for clarinet and strings that was originally for the violin, an orchestrated version of the first movement of Ludwig van Beethoven's Moonlight Sonata, and the orchestral suite Fairy Scenes by Jules Massenet. All that plus music from The Tree of Life by Alexandre Desplat coming up in just a little bit. Wait right here. For our first work this hour, we'll hear the Liebestraum Nocturne No. 3 in A-flat major by Franz Liszt, played by Michel d'Alberto.

The Liebestraum Nocturne No. 3 in A-flat Major by Franz Liszt. You're listening to Anytime Classical, a production of Classical Music Indie. I'm your host, Kate Botello, with music now from Giuseppe Tartini, arranged by English composer Gordon Jacob in 1945. This started out as violin sonata music, but Gordon Jacob wanted to increase the Baroque repertoire for the clarinet, so he created this concertino for clarinet and strings in F major, with clarinetist Emma Johnson performing with the English Chamber Orchestra under the direction of Jan-Pascal Tortelier.

Jean-Pascal Tortelier conducted the English Chamber Orchestra, our soloist Emma Johnson playing the clarinet. That was the concertino for clarinet and strings, originally for the violin, by Giuseppe Tartini, arranged by Gordon Jacob in 1945. We'll head to the movies next on Anytime Classical with music from the 2011 Terrence Malick film, The Tree of Life, which is a combination coming-of-age drama, and it's also a meditation on the immensity of the universe. This is Alexandre Desplat's music arranged as a suite for concert hall. We'll hear our composer conducting the Orchestra of Paris.

Perpetuum Mobile by Leopold Godowsky. Thanks for listening to Anytime Classical. I'm your host, Kate Botello. We're a production of Classical Music Indie, so if you'd like to write to any of the staff here, you can send an email to info@classicalmusicindie.org. Up next, a really interesting take on the first movement of Ludwig van Beethoven's famous, iconic Sonata for Piano No. 14 in C-sharp minor, a.k.a. The Moonlight. This is an orchestrated version arranged by someone who is excellent at taking works like this and making them orchestra pieces. I'm talking about legendary conductor to the point of being parodied in Bugs Bunny cartoons, Leopold Stokowski. Another of his famous arrangements was the Toccata and Fugue in D minor by J.S. Bach, orchestrated for the movie Fantasia. We'll hear this orchestral Moonlight played by the BBC Philharmonic under the direction of Matthias Baumert.

0: Matthias Baumert conducted the BBC Philharmonic Orchestra, performing Leopold Stokowski's orchestral arrangement of the first movement of the Sonata for Piano No. 14 in C-sharp minor, a.k.a. The Moonlight, by Ludwig van Beethoven.
1: Leopold!
0: For our last music for the hour, we'll hear some do-it-yourself fairy tale music composed in 1881 by the French composer Jules Massenet. These are called fairy scenes, and basically, he sets up some basic situations, and you get to decide in your mind what exactly the fairies are doing. We hear a cortege, or a procession, a ballet, an apparition, and a bacchanal, a big fairy party to wind the whole thing up. We'll hear it performed by the National Orchestra of Monte Carlo under the direction of Sir John Eliot Gardner.

0: John Elliott Gardiner conducted the National Opera of Monte Carlo, performing fairy scenes composed in 1888 by French composer Jules Massenet.
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1: Coming up this hour on Anytime Classical, give me Dvorak, only different. Indigenous cello and a symphonic rarity. I'm Kate Botello with music this hour from Malcolm Arnold, the second set of English dances, Gratitude by Don Avery, and the Symphony Opus 18, No. 2 in D major by Muzio Clementi. All that plus a quartet for flute and strings by François-Joseph Gossec. In just a little bit. Wait right here.

We'll start this hour with music from the late romantic German pianist, organist, and composer Max Reger. This is a minuet he composed between 1898 and 1899. We'll hear it played by the French pianist Jean Martin.

Jean Martin performed a minuet by German composer Max Reger. This is Anytime Classical, a production of Classical Music Indie. Thanks for listening with me this hour. I'm Kate Botello, sharing music now from François-Joseph Gossec, a chamber piece like many others from its time that was intended to be played by either small professional groups or at home by amateur performers, so it had some flexible instrumentation in it. It was set up to be played by a flute, yes, but either one violin or two violins or a viola and a bass. We'll hear it in yet another iteration for violin, viola, and cello played by the members of Le Nouveau Trio Pasquier. Our flutist is Aurèle Nicolette.

0: a quartet for flute and strings composed around the year 1769 by French composer François-Joseph Gossec.
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0: Whether you're looking to lighten your mood or add insult to injury, to concentrate or take a much-deserved break, adjust your headspace with Anytime Classical. We've got you covered. Hope you'll join us. Up next this hour, Do It Like Dvorak, only totally different. I'm talking about music by Malcolm Arnold, the second set of English dances. Now, he had a huge success with the first set of English dances, and his publisher came back to him in 1951 and said he wanted dances that were comparable to Dvorak's Slavonic dances. So the Slavonic dances, only English style, which is what we're about to hear. It premiered in 1952 with the BBC Symphony Orchestra. We'll hear it now performed by the Queensland Symphony Orchestra under the direction of Andrew Penny.

Andrew Penny conducted the Queensland Symphony Orchestra, performing the second set of English dances, composed in 1951 by English composer Malcolm Arnold. Up next, a Tarantella by Frédéric Chopin with Malcolm Frazier at the piano.

Malcolm Fraser at the piano. That was a tarantella by Frédéric Chopin. Up next this hour, music by American composer and member of the Mohawk Nation, Don Avery, whose work centers on Native classical composition with indigenous theory and performance practice. This is a piece called Gratitude that she composed in 2006, and it was discovered by American cellist Wilhelmina Smith during the pandemic when she was looking online for music by indigenous composers, and she recorded this work in 2025. Here's Gratitude by Don Avery.

0: Wilhelmina Smith performed Gratitude, composed in 2006 by American composer and member of the Mohawk Nation, Don Avery.
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0: For our last work this hour, a little bit of a musical rarity. This is a symphony, number 2, by Muzio Clementi, and it is rare because he only wrote 2 symphonies. This one was composed between 1784 and 1785. It's in D major. We'll hear it played by the Philharmonia Orchestra of London under the direction of Francesco Davalos.

0: Francesco Davalos conducted the Philharmonia Orchestra of London, performing the Symphony No. 2, Opus 18, composed in around 1785 by Muzio Clementi. Now, we say he only composed two symphonies, but a note, he was a very famous pianist and piano maker and publisher and composer. And just because of the way time and documents work, most of his compositions are considered not just missing because he didn't write them, but actually lost. So hopefully in the future, some lucky musicologist will find us some new ones. Anytime Classical is made by humans for humans. Oh, and their pets. And their plants. Okay, how about this? Anytime Classical is music by and for carbon-based life forms. 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I'm Kate Botello. Hope you'll join me.
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0: Coming up this hour on Anytime Classical, Parisian performers. A piece from a prodigy and one last mission. I'm Kate Botello with music from Georg Philipp Telemann, the Sonata Seconda in G major, a ballade in D flat major by composer Amy Beach for the piano, and music from Alfred Newman for the movie Down to the Sea in Ships. All that plus we'll wind things up with some favorite Johann Strauss waltzes for the guitar by Napoleon Costa. Starting in just a little bit. Stay right there. Up first this hour, we'll hear the Intermezzo in B-flat minor by Johannes Brahms. A note on the key of B-flat minor, it is classically used for very gloomy and dark pieces because the shorthand to describe B-flat minor is all the black keys. So many black keys. In this recording, we'll hear Hélène Clément play all the keys.

Johannes Brahms, the Intermezzo in B-flat minor. Hey there, I'm Kate Botello. Thanks for listening to Music With Me this hour. This is Anytime Classical, and I've got music next from Georg Philipp Telemann. This is the Sonata Seconda from his Paris Quartet, number 4. This is in G major. Now, the Paris Quartets were not composed in Paris. They were composed in 1730 before he went to Paris for the very kindly Parisian musicians who invited him there to begin with. In this recording, we'll hear Gustav Leonhardt play the harpsichord along with some very famous early music-playing siblings. Sigiswald Kuiken playing the violin, Wieland Kuiken playing the viola da gamba, and Barthold Kuiken playing the flute. Barthold Kuiken is also the artistic director of the Indianapolis Baroque Orchestra. Here's Telemann's Paris Sonata No. 4.

0: Gustav Lanhart played harpsichord, along with the talented Belgian brothers Bartold Kuyken, Sigisfeld Kuyken, and Wieland Kuyken in that quartet. Number 4, the Sonata Secunda in G major, known as one of the Paris quartets, by Georg Philipp Telemann.
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0: Up next this hour, music from a classical prodigy. Now, we've heard stories about W.A. Mozart, prodigy, or Camille Saint-Saëns, prodigy, but the stories about Amy Beach are just kind of mind-blowing. So this is at least what they say about Amy Beach, that she knew 40 songs accurately by the age of 1. She improvised counter melodies at the age of 2. She taught herself to read at the age of 3, but she was saving it all up for the ripe old age of 4. That was a summer where she went to visit her grandpa and composed some waltzes for the piano, only didn't have a piano, so she just kept them in her head and waited to play them when she got home at the end of the summer. Here's Virginia Eskin at the piano with the ballade in D-flat major by Amy Beach.

That was Angèle Dubois leading La Pietà in The Chairman's Waltz by John Williams. Up next, we'll go to the movies in 1949, and while we eat our popcorn, we'll watch an adventure with Lionel Barrymore at sea, playing an old sea dog who's been out whaling for many years but wants to take on one last mission. We'll hear the National Philharmonic Orchestra and the Ambrosian Singers, under the direction of Fred Steiner, perform Down to the Sea in Ships by Alfred Newman.

0: We heard the Ambrosian Singers with the National Philharmonic Orchestra, conducted by Fred Steiner, perform music from the 1949 film Down to the Sea in Ships by Alfred Newman.
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0: For our last set of music this hour, some favorite Johann Strauss waltzes arranged for the guitar in the late 1830s by French guitarist, obviously, and composer Napoleon Costa. We'll hear the set played by guitarist Jeremy McFadden.

0: Jeremy McFadden performed favorite Johann Strauss waltzes arranged by French composer Napoleon Costa. This is Anytime Classical. Thanks for listening with me this hour. I'm Kate Botello. If you'd ever like to reach me directly, you can do that. My email address is kbotello@classicalmusicindie.org.
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4: Hamilton Hardy was an Irish composer of the early 20th century and a prominent conductor. Many of his works were well received during his lifetime, but have fallen to the wayside. He wrote a tone poem called With the Wild Geese in 1910, which he programmed with the London Symphony Orchestra on a concert he conducted in 1911. The work was well received, as was his conducting, and he conducted the LSO again in the 1912-13 season. We'll listen to this work and many more this hour on Anytime Classical. I'm your host, Denise Finnegan-Hill,

From Jewish Life, number 1, Prayer by Ernest Bloch. Chuck O'Connor Mason is on cello, and Brima O'Connor Mason on violin.

Music of Ernest Bloch, that was Number One Prayer from Jewish Life. We heard cellist Sheku Kanamason and pianist Brima Kanamason. Here on Anytime Classical, stay tuned for more great music. I'm Denise Finnegan Hill. Music of the late Romantic Swedish composer Tor Aulin from his Opus 32 Swedish Dances. This is numbers 1 and 2. Performed by the Gävle Symphony Orchestra with conductor Niklas Wilén.

Swedish Dances 1 and 2 from Opus 32 by Swedish composer Tor Olin. Niklas Wilén led the Gävle Symphony Orchestra. A classical symphony now in B-flat major by Georg Christoph Wagenseil. Michi Geig leads L'Orfeo Baroque Orchestra.

Ichigai led L'Orfeo Baroque Orchestra in the Symphony in B-flat Major by Georges Christophe Wagenseil. I hope you're enjoying the selection so far on Anytime Classical, a production of Classical Music Indie. 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I'm your host, Denise Finnegan-Hill. Thank you for joining me today.

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I'm your host, Denise Finnegan-Hill. Next up is music of the American composer Zenobia Powell Perry, who lived a good long time. She was born in 1908 and died in 2004, and was a student of fellow composer Robert Nathaniel Dett. Most of her career was spent as a teacher, but she did also compose, and here is one of her piano works titled Soliloquy, performed by Josephine Gandolfi.

Music of Zenobia Powell Perry, that was Soliloquy, performed by pianist Josephine Gandolfi. Rounding off the hour with music of the Irish composer Hamilton Hardy, this is a tone poem titled With the Wild Geese, which was composed in 1910, and the composer conducted the premiere in 1911 at a premiere where it was well received. Here is a recording now of the Royal Scottish National Orchestra under the direction of Sir Alexander Gibson.

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0: Ben Shirley is a living composer, accomplished in concert music and film music. His work, High Sierra Sonata, comes from the 2024 Grammy-nominated record American Stories, featuring the Pacifica Quartet and clarinetist Anthony McGill. This work was inspired by the Eastern Sierra region of California. The composer says he was volunteering at an aid station for a marathon and was touched by the majestic beauty of the region, the perseverance of the runners, and the friendships he made with other volunteers that he describes as being as solid as the mountain they all stood on. This wonderful new work, and many more to come this hour. I'm your host, Denise Finnegan-Hill, and you're listening to Anytime Classical. Here is a nocturne by American composer Samuel Barber, as an homage to the father of the nocturne, John Field, and we'll hear a recording by pianist Jean Golan

Music of Samuel Barber, a nocturne homage to John Field, performed by pianist Gene Golan. Here on Anytime Classical, stay tuned for more great music. I'm Denise Finnegan-Hill. Concerto Grosso No. 10 in C Major by Pietro Antonio Locatelli. Yaroslav Krecek leads Capella Istropolitana.

Jaroslav Krajcek led Capella Istropolitana in Concerto Grosso No. 10 in C Major by Pietro Antonio Locatelli. Music of American composer Amy Beach next. She was a member of the Second New England School of Composers and was mostly self-taught. This is a set of three pieces, Opus 40 for cello and piano, performed by cellist Juliana Soltis and pianist Ruoting Lee.

Three pieces, Opus 40 by Amy Beach. Julieta Soltis was on cello and Ruo Ting Lee at the piano. This is Anytime Classical, a production of Classical Music Indie. You can find us on the web at classicalmusicindie.org. Thanks so much for joining me today. I'm your host, Denise Finnegan-Hill.

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I'm your host, Denise Finnegan Hill. Piano music of Franz Schubert next. He composed over 400 piano pieces during his short lifetime, including 33 compositions for piano four hands. This is one of those, his March Characteristique No. 2, performed here by pianists Jano Jandó and Ilona Pruny.

Music of Franz Schubert, March Characteristique number 2, performed by the pianists Yando Yando and Ilona Pruny. Rounding off the hour with music of living composer Ben Shirley. This work, High Sierra Sonata, is inspired by the Eastern Sierra region of California and a time when the composer was volunteering at an aid station for a marathon. He says he was touched by the majestic beauty of the region, perseverance of the runners, and friendships he made with other volunteers. Here is the Pacifica Quartet and clarinetist Anthony McGill.

0: Clarinetist Anthony McGill and the Pacifica Quartet performed High Sierra Sonata by Ben Shirley.
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0: Here is a nocturne by American composer Samuel Barber as an homage to the father of the nocturne, John Field. And we'll hear a recording by pianist Gene Golan-Barber.

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1: English composer Gustav Holst premiered his three-movement suite, Benny Mora, in 1912, the title coming from the setting of Robert Hitchens' 1904 novel, The Garden of Allah. Holst drew inspiration from music he heard while on holiday in Algeria in 1908. The work includes Arabic folk music, as well as dance rhythms from the Middle East, and makes great use of woodwind and percussion timbres. The premiere received mixed reviews, but has since gained its place in the repertoire, with some recent recordings from this century. We'll listen to this wonderful work later this hour here on Anytime Classical. I'm your host, Denise Finnegan-Hill.

Partita for solo violin by Johann Sebastian Bach, performed on two harps. We'll hear Julia Shaw and Nora Boumanis.

The harpists Julia Shaw and Nora Boumanis performed an arrangement of J.S. Bach's Solo Violin Partita No. 1 in B minor. A suite from the opera The Rake by Roger Quilter. Adrian Leeper leads the Czechoslovak Radio Symphony Orchestra.

Adrian Leeper led the Czechoslovak Radio Symphony Orchestra and a suite from the opera The Rake by Roger Quilter. Music of Chevalier de Saint-Georges, also known as Joseph Bologna next. This is just the first movement from one of his violin concertos, the one in A major, opus 5, number 2. We'll hear a recording by violinist Rachel Barton Pine and the Encore Chamber Orchestra under the direction of Daniel Haig.

Movement 1 from Violin Concerto in A Major, Opus 5, Number 2 by Joseph Malonia, Chevalier de Saint-Georges. We heard violinist Rachel Barton Pine and the Encore Chamber Orchestra with conductor Daniel Hegg. Thank you for listening to Anytime Classical today. I'm your host, Denise Finnegan-Hill. 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

I'm your host, Denise Finnegan-Hill, and you're listening to Anytime Classical. This next work is by Jim Reinhart, called Peppercorn Suite. It is actually written for a saxophone quintet, but is played here by just two saxophonists, overdubbing their recording. We'll hear Cecily Terhune and Carly Hood.

The saxophonists Cecily Terhune and Carly Hood performed Peppercorn Suite by Jim Reinhardt. Rounding off the hour with music of Gustav Holst, a three-movement suite titled Benny Mora. The title comes from a setting of Robert Hicken's 1904 novel, The Garden of Allah. And Holst drew inspiration from music he heard while on holiday in Algeria. The work includes Arabic folk music as well as dance rhythms from the Middle East and makes great use of woodwind and percussion timbres. Here is the Royal Scottish National Orchestra under the direction of David Lloyd-Jones.

0: Benny Mora Suite by Gustav Holst. David Lloyd Jones led the Royal Scottish National Orchestra.
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0: Partita for solo violin by Johann Sebastian Bach, performed on two harps. We'll hear Julia Shaw and Nora Boumanis.

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1: It's almost intuitive, really, when we listen to music, to think that the composer is writing a kind of autobiography. That whatever was the prevailing mood in the composer's life at the time, that must be reflected in the music. Igor Stravinsky wrote this fairly upbeat music during a series of tragic losses. His daughter, his wife, and his mother all died in quick succession. From APM American Public Media, this is Performance Today. I'm Valerie Kaler. But Stravinsky later said, quote, "I did not seek to overcome my grief by expressing it in music. A listener looking for that will come away empty." Coming up, Stravinsky's non-autobiographical Symphony in C. Also this hour, Music for Seven by Maurice Ravel. Right now, here's one of his most delicate pieces for solo piano, Oiseau Triste, Sad Birds, in the hands of pianist Beatrice Rana.

Beatrice Rana played Oiseau Triste, Sad Birds, written by Maurice Ravel in 1904. Just ahead, a piece he wrote the very next year, a commissioned showpiece for harp. From APM, American Public Media, this is Performance Today. I'm Valerie Kaler. Glad to have you along for today's musical adventures and discoveries. This hour's adventures take us through light and darkness and pretty much everything in between. Ahead, we'll hear a relatively sunny symphony written during one of the cloudiest points of the composer's life, and a tribute to a dancer's brief incandescent existence. Right now, it's music from French composer Maurice Ravel. His Introduction and Allegro has been described as sunlit. I'll extend that metaphor and suggest that perhaps it's the kind of sun that pokes its head out after a summer rainstorm. Everything's kind of gray and murky, and then light and warmth pierce the clouds and things seem to almost sparkle. Dappled light through the trees, still dripping with the warm rain of spring. The Caroga Arts Ensemble and Casa Quartet teamed up for this performance at the Cooperstown Summer Music Festival in Cooperstown, New York. Maurice Ravel's Introduction and Allegro.

Sunlight sparkling after rain, perhaps? Maurice Ravel's Introduction and Allegro. We heard the Casa Quartet and the Quiroga Arts Ensemble at the Cooperstown Summer Music Festival in Cooperstown, New York. In just a moment, The Exotic Woman of Mambo. 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

Hello, I'm Michael Barone, host of Pipe Dreams. For more than four decades, we've been sharing moments of beauty and discovery together through music of the pipe organ, drawing inspiration from traditions age old from around the world. 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If the sounds that we have shared delight and inspire you, I hope that you'll consider

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2: We're about to hear music for solo piano written by Gabriela Ortiz, our 2026 PT Classical Woman of the Year. Music called Su Mui Ke. Ortiz named it after one of the first burlesque dancers in Mexico, Su Mui Ke. In the late 1940s, she acted and danced in several Mexican films and was in high demand in local theaters and cabarets. This was during the golden age of Mexican cinema, when dancers were often featured in film, dancing the mambo. Su Mui Ke had a vibrant but very brief life. She died at the age of 22. I find it fitting that this piece is also vibrant but incredibly short, just 4 minutes long. Su Mui Ke, La Exótica del Mambo by Gabriela Ortiz. Noelia Rodiles at the piano in concert in Madrid.

0: Su Mui Kei, La Exotica del Mambo, The Exotic Woman of Mambo, a short piece by Gabriela Ortiz about a 20th century actress and dancer named Su Mui Kei. This is one of several pieces Ortiz has written over the years about mambo dancers. We heard the piece played by pianist Noelia Rodiles in concert at the headquarters of the Fundación Juan March in Madrid, Spain. Gabriela Ortiz, by the way, our 2026 PT Classical Woman of the Year. We'll continue to explore her vast catalog of works and celebrate her contributions to the classical scene all year long. In a moment, you probably think this song is about him, don't you? This is Performance Today from APM.
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0: It's always tempting when we listen to music to think the composer is writing a kind of autobiography. That whatever the prevailing mood in that composer's life was at the time, that somehow must be reflected in the music. Igor Stravinsky wrote the music we're about to hear during what he called the unhappiest period of my life. His daughter had died of tuberculosis. 3 months later, his wife died. And 3 months after that, his mother passed away. Plus, Stravinsky himself was terribly sick with tuberculosis. He wrote about what he was going through. Quote, "It is no exaggeration to say that during those weeks I was only able to continue my life by working on this symphony, but I did not seek to overcome my grief by expressing it in music. A listener looking for that will come away empty." So while coping with the loss of three close members of his family, Igor Stravinsky wrote music that he says is just music. It's not about what he was feeling or experiencing at the time. Food for thought while we listen to it from a concert at the Aspen Music Festival in Aspen, Colorado. Vasily Petrenko conducting the Aspen Festival Orchestra in the Symphony in C Major by Igor Stravinsky.

Igor Stravinsky wrote that music during what he called the unhappiest period of his life. His daughter died of tuberculosis, then his wife died 3 months later. Stravinsky himself got tuberculosis and was quarantined. He went on to full recovery. But 3 months after that, his mother passed away as well. Despite all of that, Stravinsky insisted that the music he wrote while he was going through tremendous personal upheaval was not an expression of his grief. The Symphony in C Major by Stravinsky. We heard it from a concert at the Aspen Music Festival and School in Aspen, Colorado. Conductor Vasily Petrenko led the Aspen Festival Orchestra. It's interesting that Stravinsky said writing that piece helped him survive that difficult time, but that the music itself is just music, not an expression of his sadness. What do you think? And what did you hear in that piece? A heartfelt cry of grief or just interesting, abstract music? We're always glad to hear your thoughts. 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
1: Hey there, it's Bill McLaughlin. Recently, Andy Bade, a staff announcer at KUAT in Tucson, wrote in with a terrific idea. Hey, Bill, he said, what do you think about musical dynasties? And bang, a light went off in my head. The Bach family, the Scarlattis, the Mozarts, the Richard Rodgers family of Broadway. 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
0: Violinist James Ennis is captivated by the beginning of the violin concerto by Jean Sibelius, but he's hesitant to ascribe his own particular meaning to it.
4: There's, to me, a certain emotional landscape of that opening that, I mean, people, since it was written, have tried to find ways of describing it that ultimately, I think, say more about the person making the description than they say about the music itself. We're all sort of dancing around what that music makes us feel.
0: From APM, American Public Media, this is Performance Today. I'm Valerie Kaler. James Ennis and the Minnesota Orchestra played the Sibelius Violin Concerto this hour on PT.

This is the Composer's Datebook for August 13th. I'm John Burge. It's said that nature abhors a vacuum, and so apparently did Richard Wagner, who devised a brass instrument to fill a gap he perceived between the range of the horns and trombones. And so the Wagner tuba was born, a brass instrument Wagner designed for the 1876 premiere of his cycle of four ring operas in Bayreuth, Germany, which began on today's date that year with Das Rheingold. Other composers have also scored for Wagner tubas, including Anton Bruckner and Richard Strauss, both of them ardent Wagner fans. And Igor Stravinsky, who, though certainly not a Wagnerite, did include Wagner tubas in the early versions of some of his famous ballet scores. Some contemporary composers include parts for the Wagner tuba in their works as well, and a quartet of these instruments appears in a 1994 score that Hungarian composer George Kurtág wrote for the Berlin Philharmonic. Kurtág is noted for his short, epigrammatic, and very introspective chamber works, but Steely is his first major work for large conventional orchestra. Composer's Datebook is produced by APM, American Public Media, in conjunction with the American Composers Forum, reminding you that all music was once new.

James Ennis recorded that Sibelius concerto with the Bergen Philharmonic a couple years ago. In fact, the entire album featured music by Sibelius for violin and orchestra. Here's a sample, the Humoresque No. 3 from a set Sibelius published as his Opus 87. Edward Gardner conducts the Bergen Philharmonic Orchestra with violinist James Ennis out in front.

Jean Sibelius was a violinist himself, seriously considered a career as a professional, even auditioned for the Vienna Philharmonic, but he did not make the cut. He turned his attentions to writing music. That was his humoresque number 3 with James Ennis and the Bergen Philharmonic. More from Ennis and Sibelius ahead this hour.

From APM, American Public Media, this is Performance Today, taking you to concerts around the world. I'm Valerie Kaler. Ach, was ist doch unser Leben? Ah, what indeed is our life? Well, according to the band Kansas, all we are is dust in the wind. Simon and Garfunkel sang about a time of innocence and being left with only a photograph to preserve a memory. And Joni Mitchell said, we are captive on a carousel of time. We can't return. We can only look behind from where we came and go round and round and round in a circle game. Each generation watches the next take its place with all the joy and sorrow that endless cycle brings. That phrase I started with, ach, was ist doch unser Leben, comes from a hymn by 17th century Lutheran pastor Martin Schaller. It starts with, ah, what is our life, and continues with more existential questions. What is our time? What is our piety? What good is money? What good is status and position? The answer to all his questions, more or less, all of that is nothing. An illusion. And even if it does exist, it'll be gone soon anyway, because death. I bet he was fun at parties. Johann Sebastian Bach used a couple hymns by Martin Schaller in his own compositions, but he works his Bachian magic, taking what is somber and ineluctable and infusing it with light and sublime beauty. The chorale prelude we're about to hear gives voice to both the serious and the sublime. Here, cellist Clive Greensmith and pianist Anna Petrova with Ach, was ist doch unser Leben? Ah, what is this life? By J.S. Bach.

0: Ah, oh, what is this life? A chorale prelude by J.S. Bach, originally written for solo organ early in the 18th century. About two centuries later, Zoltán Kodály created a set of transcriptions of three Bach preludes for cello and piano. We heard the first of that set, played by cellist Clive Greensmith and pianist Anna Petrova, from a concert in Geneva, New York, part of the Geneva Music Festival. In a moment, riffing on Franz Liszt. 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
0: When pianist Hazel Scott was a teenager performing in clubs, she combined her formal classical training with her unrivaled jazz chops. Scott would begin by playing a famous piano piece and then quickly veer off into a virtuosic jazzy improvisation. She called it swinging the classics. Scott's improvisations were different every single night, of course, but she made one recording of a handful of improvisations in the 1940s. That album captivated pianist Michelle Kahn, who really wanted to share the pieces with audiences everywhere. Michelle Kahn received permission from Scott's son to have transcriptions made of the improvisations. So, this is Michelle Kahn's take on Hazel Scott's improvisation on the Hungarian Rhapsody No. 2 by Franz Liszt. Simply put, here's pianist Michelle Kahn having a whole lot of fun in the PT studio.

0: Michelle Kahn at the piano in our big room, the Maud Moon Weyerhaeuser Music Studio, playing an improvisation on Franz Liszt's Hungarian Rhapsody No. 2 by pianist Hazel Scott. Wesley Ducote made that transcription for Michelle Kahn, with permission from Hazel Scott's son. In recent years, Michelle Kahn has been performing several of Hazel Scott's improvisations in concert. She says even though they sound fun, they're incredibly difficult. Trying to match Hazel Scott's skill level on the stride pattern is nearly impossible. Scott's left hand flew through that bass line with ease. Still, Kahn loves the freedom she feels when she plays them.
1: You know, as much as this is not my improv, it's still my interpretation on it. I'm still able to put a little of my own stamp on it, which for me is, again, so fun and so validating. It was so much fun to learn these, so much fun to play them, and there's so much humor in them.
0: Michelle Kahn currently working on an album of Hazel Scott's classical improvisations. Always looking forward to hearing more from Michelle Kahn. In a moment, an unassuming masterpiece. 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
0: It is inspiring. It's beautiful. It's utterly captivating. Some call it genius. And violinist James Ennis says there's so much more to the violin concerto by Jean Sibelius.
5: Sometimes pieces that are so immediately ingratiating, they sometimes don't get the respect they always deserve for just the quality of how well they're crafted. Sibelius was not just, touched by God with all this inspiration. It's like, no, he was really, really, really good at it too, and worked extremely hard and really meticulously to create something that that doesn't sound like anything else. I mean, it's a piece that is, in basic ways, it's very exciting. The atmosphere that's created at the beginning of the first movement is, I think, once you hear it, you never forget hearing it. That's pretty special.
0: For over a century, people have ascribed meaning to that special opening. Ennis told me that those interpretations often say more about the person doing the interpreting than they do about the actual music and the markings on the page.
5: The violinist's entrance, which is sometimes played like this, lonely whisper in the windswept snowy plains, is not written that way at all. It's a mezzo forte, which is a very unusual dynamic for, I mean, to specify something by definition as being, medium is is a risky move. But there's something to it because the violinist is a narrator from the very beginning that is not whispering you and daring you to listen, and also not shouting at you. It is presenting something, and that often, when you think about it in terms of speech, that often is the most compelling way to get people to listen, is you don't make a scene, you don't make a show, you just simply make it available. And the interest of the subject is what brings people in.
0: As the violinist narrates, Ennis says the structure of the first movement feels like a conversation, as if someone is about to divulge something important. They may not know exactly how to say it or even if they actually want to tell you, but they're going to tell you anyway. Let's go now to a concert in Minneapolis. James Ennis is inviting us in and sharing an important story with the Minnesota Orchestra, the Violin Concerto by Jean Sibelius.

0: from a concert in Minneapolis, Minnesota. That was the Violin Concerto by Jean Sibelius. James Ennis played solo violin, and Thomas Sundergaard led the Minnesota Orchestra during their annual Nordic Soundscapes Festival. When James Ennis was starting out in his career, he got a bit of advice from his first manager, who told him he's not going to please everyone and that he just needed to remain true to himself. The audience would appreciate honesty and commitment more than anything else.
1: He made a funny comment about if 51% of the audience loves it and 49% doesn't, it's a success. And if 49% loves it and 51% doesn't, it's a failure. And you know, I think that there is, in a way, a certain comfort to that, knowing that you just have to take a leap of faith as a performer and say, this is what I'm trying to say to you. I think this is meaningful, and I hope you do too.
0: I'm guessing that James Ennis would have received a 51% or higher approval rating for that concert at Orchestra Hall in Minneapolis. If you want to revisit that warm, engaging performance by James Ennis and the Minnesota Orchestra, swing by the
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Hector Berlioz wrote his famous programmatic Symphonie Fantastique in 1830. The work follows a semi-autobiographical program of an artist suffering from unrequited love who has poisoned himself with opium. Each movement features a recurrent theme representative of the artist's passion called an idée fixe. This hour, we'll listen to just the fifth movement, titled Dream of a Witch's Sabbath, featuring a hallucinatory march to the scaffold and a grotesque dance. The composer's brilliance in orchestration is shown in many ways throughout the movement to paint the scene of a gathering of witches. This includes a magnificent, if off-kilter, solo between E-flat clarinet and piccolo. I'm your host, Denise Finnegan-Hill, and you're listening to Anytime Classical. A Romanza for Viola and Piano by Ludwig Mortelmans, performed by Diedrich Süss and Philip Martens.

A Romanza for Viola and Piano by Ludwig Mertelmans, performed by Dietrich Suess and Philip Martens. A Sonata for Violin and Piano in F Major by Francesca Lebrun next. Here is violinist Dana Maben and pianist Monica Jacquouc.

Violinist Dana Mabin and pianist Monica Jacouc performed Violin Sonata in F Major by Francesca Lebrune. We'll hear the fifth and final movement from the Symphonie Fantastique by Hector Berlioz. The work follows a semi-autobiographical program of an artist suffering from unrequited love who has poisoned himself with opium. Each movement features a recurrent theme representative of the artist's passion, known as the Idée Fixe. The fifth movement is titled Dream of the Witch's Sabbath, which features a hallucinatory march to the scaffold and a grotesque dance. Here is a recording by the San Francisco Symphony under the direction of Michael Tilson Thomas.

Movement 5 from Symphonie Fantastique by Hector Berlioz. Michael Tilson Thomas led the San Francisco Symphony. This is Anytime Classical, a production of Classical Music Indie. You can find us on the web at classicalmusicindie.org. Thanks so much for joining me today. I'm your host, Denise Finnegan-Hill.

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I'm your host, Denise Finnegan Hill. This next work is by the English composer Philip Spark, titled Prelude and Scherzo. Here is Williams Ferry Band and trombone soloist Brett Baker under the direction of Brian Hurdley.

Brian Hurdley led the Williams Ferry Band, joined by trombonist Brett Baker, in Prelude and Scherzo by the living English composer Philip Spark. Finishing off the hour with a string quartet by the father of the string quartet, Franz Joseph Haydn. This is his E-flat major Joke Quartet. The joke comes from a grand pause that marks the beginning of the final movement, that is then followed by a forte 16th note, and then the A theme of the rondo, which is interrupted every two bars. The rests get progressively longer, giving the impression that the piece is over many times in a row, before ending abruptly with a quiet repeat of half of that opening phrase, leaving the work hanging in midair. Here it is, performed by the Borodin Quartet.

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1: Are you the type of music lover who insists on originality? If so, you might not have been pleased with the 1710 premiere of a new play by Ben Jonson. The incidental music in that production of The Alchemist was anything but original. It was a retread, orchestral selections from Rodrigo, an opera by George Frideric Handel, who had trotted the very same material out for an audience in Florence just 3 years earlier. And if you dig a little deeper, it only gets worse. The opera's opening music was probably on its third go-round by the time it got to London. We'll have another go-round of the music from Rodrigo in this hour. I'm Michael Toulouse. Stay with me.

The rigorous Leventritt competition existed for over 40 years, but only 18 people ever won it. And one year, two people shared the prize. Violinist Kyung Hwa Chung was one of them. She performs here with pianist Philip Moll.

The Scherzo Tarantelle by Heinrich Wieniawski, Kyung Hwa Chung playing violin, Philip Moll the piano. Rearranging music for new and sometimes unusual combinations of instruments isn't a recent development in classical music. A 1919 melody that George Gershwin created as a composition exercise was originally for piano. Not long afterward, Gershwin rescored it for string quartet. That manuscript was in his brother Ira's library until the late 60s. It's also lived as a wind quintet and a cello quartet. Here's a version for orchestra of that piece, The Lullaby.

Dmitry Kitayenko led the Moscow Philharmonic in George Gershwin's Lullaby. A Shakespeare masterpiece inspired this music of Ernest Chausson, a portion of his incidental music for The Tempest, the Belgian radio symphony performs.

José Sorrebriere led the Belgian Radio Symphony Orchestra in the Danse Rustique, and before that, the Air de Danse, a couple of excerpts of Ernest Chausson's music for The Tempest. In 1955, Ernest Tomlinson was asked to write incidental music for The Story of Cinderella, a radio play by Roy Plumley. One of his most popular pieces from the play is Fairy Coach, which depicts the magic coach as Cinderella rides to the ball.

Fairy Coach, music by Ernest Tomlinson, performed by the Czechoslovak Radio Symphony Orchestra. Cellist Elisa Weilerstein joins her mother, pianist Vivian Hornick-Weilerstein, in music of Leoš Janáček, Fairy Tale, Pohádka,

Fairy Tale, Pohádka, music of Leoš Janáček. That recording featuring cellist Alisa Weilerstein with her mother, Vivian Hornick Weilerstein, at the piano. I'm Michael Toulouse, and I'm grateful for your company for this program. Peter Holman leads Parley of Instruments in a suite from the opera Rodrigo. It's music of Handel.

0: A suite from Rodrigo by George Frideric Handel. Peter Holman led Parley of Instruments. There's more information at classicalmusicindy.org.
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0: The rigorous Leventritt competition existed for over 40 years, but only 18 people ever won it. And one year, two people shared the prize. Violinist Kyung Hwa Chung was one of them. She performs here with pianist Philip Moll.

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1: Over two centuries ago, in a small town south of Vienna, the villagers regularly gathered at a local pub to hear their favorite bands. It was a group of seven amateur musicians who specialized in the music they had learned from their fathers and grandfathers. But it wasn't long before those amateurs made the acquaintance of a real professional, a celebrated pianist and respected composer who graciously provided them with some new material. And they eventually returned the favor to Ludwig von Beethoven, providing him with the inspiration for one of several scenes in the country alluded to in the music you'll hear this hour. Stay with me, Michael Toulouse, for music from the Sixth Symphony.

The Spectre's Bride is the English title of a cantata by Antonín Dvořák. It's also a spoiler, which gives away a suspenseful twist in the plot. The composer's original title translates literally to The Wedding Shirts, an innocuous reference to the opening scene, which follows this overture.

Jaroslav Kramholz led the Czech Philharmonic in the overture to The Spectre's Bride, music of Antonín Dvořák. In the extreme northeast corner of Oklahoma, there's a four-mile stretch of recently paved road with a spooky legacy. It's the site of a bizarre, recurring phenomenon with no explanation, a flickering light moving from east to west in the middle of the night. The Joplin spook light was first documented in 1881, and that short road it haunts, known as the Devil's Promenade, inspired Lewis Ballard in 1973 to write this music. John Jeter leads the Fort Smith Symphony.

0: Devil's Promenade. Lewis Ballard, a composer of Native American descent, wrote that music in 1973. John Jeter led the Fort Smith Symphony.
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0: The night, La Notte in Italian, serves as both the nickname and the backdrop for two of Vivaldi's concertos, one for flute, the other for bassoon. Both works open with a slow introductory section, and both also feature a movement titled Il Sonno, Sleep. In the concerto for bassoon and orchestra, which we'll listen to now, Vivaldi digs a little deeper into his theme. We'll be visited by a few ghosts, and at the very end, we rise to greet the dawn. It's the concerto number 1.

La Notte, the bassoon concerto No. 1 in B-flat by Vivaldi, Milan Turkovic performing there with I Solisti Italiani. The Boston Pops now with music of Richard Rodgers.

Arthur Fiedler led the Boston Pops Orchestra in the March of the Siamese Children from The King and I, music of Richard Rodgers. Sir Edward Elgar and his wife Alice raised one child, a daughter named Carice. But by his mid-40s, the composer knew there would be no more children in his future. He was all the more moved then by a portion of an essay by Charles Lamb. In the passage that inspired Elgar, the writer refers to a woman in his own life who is also named Alice and imagines a pair of ghostly children who seem mournful and very far off. The children don't speak to him, yet he senses their message anyway. We are nothing, less than nothing, and dreams. We are only what might have been. In response, Elgar wrote this music, Dream Children,

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The music you're enjoying is the piece The Last Ride of James Dean by Indiana composer Michael Shelley. I'm Michael Toulouse, happy as always to share this music with you. Smartphones with built-in cameras have changed our relationship with photography. We can instantly review any shot and retake it if necessary. No more sending off your film to be developed and trying to reconstruct that day at the state park or the beach in your mind. That slightly altered version of the past was the effect Beethoven wanted in 1808. He wanted to evoke the feelings of a day in the country, complete with a storm. Here's the conclusion of the Pastoral Symphony, performed by the Montreal Symphony Orchestra. Kent Nagano conducts.

0: Concluding three movements of Beethoven's Pastoral Symphony, excerpts from A Story in Music. Kent Nagano led the Montreal Symphony Orchestra. There's more information at classicalmusicindy.org.
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0: In the mid-18th century, Ignaz Holzbauer seemed dedicated to one genre, opera. He had composed a half dozen operas and served as music director at a court theater. He had even married an opera singer. But then Holzbauer's name started popping up in conversations at the Mannheim Court, home to an acclaimed orchestra. When the people in charge there invited him to join their team, he couldn't resist. At Mannheim, the real action wasn't in the theater, but rather in the concert hall. Holzbauer adjusted accordingly. He would write a total of 196 symphonies over the course of his career, and one of them is coming up. I'm Michael Toulouse. Stay with me. Now, a jota, the sixth of the Spanish dances, the Danzas Españolas of Enrique Granados, guitarist Stephen Marchionda performs.

Guitarist Steven Marchionda performed that music of Spanish composer Enrique Granados. It came from his Spanish dances. You heard Jota. An impressive Spanish landmark that was centuries old clearly seemed like worthy subject matter to Isaac Albéniz. He planned a 6-movement suite named after the Alhambra Palace. In the end, only one movement was finished and later orchestrated. Guitarist Christopher Parkening plays the solo part in that work, La Beja. You'll also hear the London Symphony Orchestra, led by Elmer Bernstein.

0: La Veja, The Meadow, music of Isaac Albéniz, performed by guitarist Christopher Parkening and the London Symphony Orchestra, led by Elmer Bernstein.
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0: Stay with us for a ride on a Mannheim rocket. It's music of Holzbauer coming up. Now, A Journey to the Moon, the overture to the opera of that name by Jacques Offenbach, the Gulbenkian Foundation Orchestra performs.

Michel Sverchevsky led the Gulbenkian Foundation Orchestra in the overture to Voyage to the Moon, one of the light operas of Jacques Offenbach.

The Canon, the best-known music of Johann Pachelbel, performed there by the Virtuosi of Prague. As a composer with a day job in music education, Claude T. Smith knew it was helpful to stir in a familiar theme every so often, so you will hear a bit of Pachelbel's Canon in this next work, which Smith composed in 1985. Flight is the official march of the National Air and Space Museum of the Smithsonian Institution. We'll hear a recording by the UNLV Wind Orchestra.

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2: 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Recently, Andy Bade, a staff announcer at KUAT in Tucson, wrote in with a terrific idea. Hey, Bill, he said, what do you think about musical dynasties? 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The Bach family, the Scarlattis, the Mozarts, the Richard Rodgers family of Broadway. 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
0: I'm Michael Toulouse. Thanks for joining me. And now a symphony by a rocketeer. Ignaz Holzbauer was no Wernher von Braun, but he was a master of the Mannheim rocket, a long crescendo. You'll hear an example at the beginning of this music. L'Orfeo performs.

0: A symphony in D major by Ignaz Holzbauer, that performance by L'Orfeo, led by Mishy Geig. There's more information about our music at classicalmusicindy.org.
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5: Coming up this hour on Anytime Classical, Parisian performers, a piece from a prodigy, and one last mission. I'm Kate Botello with music from Georg Philipp Telemann, the Sonata Seconda in G major, a ballade in D flat major by composer Amy Beach for the piano, and music from Alfred Newman for the movie Down to the Sea in Ships. All that plus we'll wind things up with some favorite Johann Strauss waltzes for the guitar by Napoleon Costa. Starting in just a little bit. Stay right there. Up first this hour, we'll hear the intermezzo in B-flat minor by Johannes Brahms. A note on the key of B-flat minor, it is classically used for very gloomy and dark pieces because the shorthand to describe B-flat minor is all the black keys. So many black keys. In this recording, we'll hear Hélène Clément play all the keys.

Johannes Brahms, the Intermezzo in B-flat minor. Hey there, I'm Kate Botello. Thanks for listening to Music With Me this hour. This is Anytime Classical, and I've got music next from Georg Philipp Telemann. This is the Sonata Seconda from his Paris Quartet, number 4. This is in G major. Now, the Paris Quartets were not composed in Paris. They were composed in 1730 before he went to Paris for the very kindly Parisian musicians who invited him there to begin with. In this recording, we'll hear Gustav Leonhardt play the harpsichord along with some very famous early music-playing siblings. Sigiswald Kuiken playing the violin, Wieland Kuiken playing the viola da gamba, and Barthold Kuiken playing the flute. Barthold Kuiken is also the artistic director of the Indianapolis Baroque Orchestra. Here's Telemann's Paris Sonata No. 4.

Gustav Lanhart played harpsichord, along with the talented Belgian brothers Bartold Kuyken, Sigisfald Kuyken, and Wieland Kuyken in that quartet. Number 4, the Sonata Seconda in G major, known as one of the Paris quartets, by Georg Philipp Telemann. Up next this hour, music from a classical prodigy. Now, we've heard stories about W.A. Mozart, prodigy, or Camille Saint-Saëns, prodigy, but the stories about Amy Beach are just kind of mind-blowing. So this is at least what they say about Amy Beach, that she knew 40 songs accurately by the age of 1. She improvised countermelodies at the age of 2. She taught herself to read at the age of 3, but she was saving it all up for the ripe old age of 4. That was a summer where she went to visit her grandpa and composed some waltzes for the piano, only didn't have a piano, so she just kept them in her head and waited to play them when she got home at the end of the summer. Here's Virginia Eskin at the piano with the ballade in D-flat major by Amy Beach.

Virginia Eskin was at the piano performing the D-flat major ballade composed in 1894 by Amy Marcy Cheney Beach.

That was Angèle Dubois leading La Pietà in The Chairman's Waltz by John Williams. Up next, we'll go to the movies in 1949, and while we eat our popcorn, we'll watch an adventure with Lionel Barrymore at sea, playing an old sea dog who's been out whaling for many years but wants to take on one last mission. We'll hear the National Philharmonic Orchestra and the Ambrosian Singers, under the direction of Fred Steiner, perform Down to the Sea in Ships by Alfred Newman.

We heard the Ambrosian Singers with the National Philharmonic Orchestra, conducted by Fred Steiner, perform music from the 1949 film Down to the Sea in Ships by Alfred Newman. For our last set of music this hour, some favorite Johann Strauss waltzes arranged for the guitar in the late 1830s by French guitarist, obviously, and composer Napoleon Costa. We'll hear the set played by guitarist Jeremy McFadden.

0: Jeremy McFadden performed favorite Johann Strauss waltzes arranged by French composer Napoleon Costa. This is Anytime Classical. Thanks for listening with me this hour. I'm Kate Botello. If you'd ever like to reach me directly, you can do that. My email address is kbotello@classicalmusicindie.org.
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0: Up first this hour, we'll hear the Intermezzo in B-flat minor by Johannes Brahms. A note on the key of B-flat minor, it is classically used for very gloomy and dark pieces because the shorthand to describe B-flat minor is all the black keys. So many black keys. In this recording, we'll hear Hélène Clément play all the keys.

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1: Hello there, and welcome to Exploring Music. It's Bill McLaughlin here, and we are following a wonderful theme this week, musical dynasties. And no, I didn't think this one up all on my own. This was a gift from a friend in the radio business. Well, he's actually a very good choral conductor, Andy Bade, who works as a staff announcer at KUAT, wonderful station in Tucson, Arizona. And he said, Bill, what about musical dynasties? And I thought, yeah, that's right. Well, that's the Bach family, and turns out there's lots more. So by today, we've arrived at the family of the Mozarts, starting with Leopold Mozart, who was born in Augsburg in Germany, 1719. He was 37 years old when his son Wolfgang was born. Let's hear a concerto for trumpet and orchestra by Leopold Mozart. We have enlisted Wynton Marsalis, Raymond Leppard, and the English Chamber Orchestra playing music of Leopold Mozart.

Wynton Marsalis playing the Leopold Mozart Concerto for Trumpet and Orchestra in D Major. He was accompanied by Raymond Leppard and the English Chamber Orchestra. And that trumpet writing is pretty tricky. Leopold Mozart wrote that piece around the 1760s. And at that time, there were no valves on brass instruments. They didn't show up until the mid-19th century. And Wynton Marsalis here is playing a modern trumpet, but it's still pretty tricky. A lot of the passage work that we hear, the sort of flashy-sounding stuff, is based on arpeggios, which is a word that comes from harp, arpeggio. We take a chord like this, and you play the notes of the chord like a harp. Or in the case of the trumpet, like this. It can sound very flashy, especially when it's played so brilliantly as it just was by Wynton Marsalis. Leopold Mozart, born in 1719. I suppose it's not very fair to take a rather slim piece from Leopold Mozart and put it side by side with the finale of one of the greatest pieces of symphonic music ever composed. That is the Jupiter Symphony of Wolfgang Amadeus, son of Leopold. This dates from the summer of 1788. Now, Mozart had been writing operas the last couple of years before that. Marriage of Figaro in 1786. 1787 brought Don Giovanni. 1787 brought war with the Turkish Empire. Bad judgment on the part of the Emperor of Austria. So things went poorly for the Austrian troops and all of the theaters were closed. So there is Mozart sitting around with time on his hands, which was unusual for him. He thought, what'll I do? It's summertime. Maybe I'll try my hand at a symphony. And he wrote three great final symphonies, 39 in E-flat, the great G minor symphony, and then the Jupiter Symphony. And that's what we're going to hear now, the finale of the Jupiter Symphony. In this performance, we hear a marvelous old performance, George Sell, directing the Cleveland Orchestra. Here's the finale of Mozart's Jupiter Symphony.

That is one of the most phenomenal examples of counterpoint in orchestral music I know of, the finale of Mozart's Jupiter Symphony. Now, the roots of that sort of music go back to Palestrina and to Bach and to many other composers of the Baroque period, but Mozart mastered it, this business being able to write two and three and four tunes at once and still make it sound as joyous as if it were an opera overture. We just listened to George Sell leading the Cleveland Orchestra in the finale of Mozart's Symphony No. 41, the Jupiter Symphony. So that's our tip of the hat to the Mozart family. And now we're going to move on to the Mendelssohn family, which had two children in the beginning of the 19th century, a girl named Fanny, later known as Fanny Mendelssohn Hensel after she married, and a son who was about 4 years younger, Felix Mendelssohn. Felix Mendelssohn, of course, is one of the most beloved and famous of all composers, but poor Fanny doesn't get enough attention, in my opinion. So we're going to start by giving Fanny a couple of innings to herself. We're going to hear two movements of a piano trio in D minor. The second movement marked Andante, and the third movement marked Lied, which is also kind of lively. The performance is by the London Bridge Trio, music of Fanny Mendelssohn Hensel, as she was by that time.

music of Fanny Mendelssohn Hensel. Two movements of her piano trio in D minor. We heard the second movement, Andante, and the third movement, the lead, both played very beautifully by the London Bridge Trio. Now let's listen to her little brother. This is a piece that he wrote when he was in Scotland, when he's about 22 years old. Let's listen to it. Leonard Bernstein leading the Israel Philharmonic, the Fingal's Cave Overture.

I love that piece, and I particularly like Leonard Bernstein's Way with Mendelssohn. It's funny, when we think of Bernstein, we always want to talk about Mahler and Beethoven, big things, loud things. But I think he's very good at Haydn and Mendelssohn, maybe the best for both. That was the Hebrides Overture, also known as Fingal's Cave. It's a spot up in the Hebrides Islands. So that's a bit of a salute to the Mendelssohn family. You're tuned into Exploring Music, and this week we are following the theme of musical dynasties. Drop us a line and let us know how you like the show. You can write to us via our website, exploringmusic.org. Let's see in the British Isles as we move on to the Holst family, the composer Gustav Holst and his daughter, Imogen Clare Holst, who is a composer, arranger, conductor, teacher, musicologist, and festival administrator. She wound up working a lot toward the end of her life at the Aldeburgh Festival with Benjamin Britten. Imogen Holst is herself a wonderful composer, but we're going to hear her right now as a performer conducting her father's music. So let's listen now to two pieces of Gustav Holst. The first is a piece for actually a student orchestra. He taught for many years at a private school in London, where his daughter is one of the members of the orchestra. So here is Imogen Holst conducting music of her father, which she first learned as a schoolgirl. And then we'll move on to a second piece for orchestra called Capriccio. Beautiful elegiac viola solo to start. Imogen Holst with the English Chamber Orchestra, Brook Green Suite, and Capriccio.

Capriccio of Gustav Holst. But you know what? He didn't orchestrate that. His daughter, Imogen, did. And I love the color she uses there at the end. You hear like celesta and marimba. Very fanciful. Imogen Holst conducting the English Chamber Orchestra, music of her father, Capriccio. Before that, we heard Brook Green Suite. And now we're going to turn to Gustav Holst's best-known piece, The Planets. We have time only for two planets today. So the first is very famous, Mars, the Bringer of War. And it sounds like it. This piece was written just at the start of the First World War. It's hard to remember all the way back. It's over 100 years ago. But the First World War brought us things that were terrifying. Tank warfare, long-range cannons, poison gas, all of that. And you hear some of that in the fury of this music. But even in the midst of that fury, Holst had to leave room for a euphonium solo. You see, Holst had been a trombonist as a youngster, and he really loved to play the baritone horn, which is called the euphonium. So this music... Yeah, that's someone in the Boys of the Era, but that's a euphonium playing that solo part. I think that would have given Holst great pleasure. So that's Mars, the Bringer of War, the first movement, which is followed by Jupiter, the Bringer of Jollity. Here is Andre Previn leading two movements of Gustav Holst's The Planets, Mars and Jupiter.

0: Music of Gustav Holst. I love that. Two movements from the planets. The first, Mars, the bringer of war, and then Jupiter, the bringer of jollity. Andre Previn conducting the London Symphony Orchestra in that performance. And I love the way that Gustav Holst introduces English folk songs to Jupiter, among other planets. And doesn't that opening music sound like movie music? All those excited 16ths scurrying around in a bold tune against it. Well, no wonder it sounds like movie music to us. But that's because all of the film composers filling the gap started about 15 years later when they had sound on film. They all stole bodaciously from Gustav Holst's The Planets. And John Williams is still doing it upon occasion. He's very proud of it, in fact. Okay, that's us for today. We had, let's see, the Mozart family, the Mendelssohn family, and now the Holst family. In tomorrow's show, we're moving back to the United States, in fact, to Hollywood, the work of Alfred Newman and Randy Newman and Lionel Newman and a wonderful composer named Maria L. Newman. That's all on tomorrow, concluding our week of musical dynasties, and I hope you can join us for the finale. Exploring Music is produced by Sidney Gillard at WFMT in Chicago and engineered by Bill Sigmund at Digital Island Studios here in New York City. Our production assistants are Ella Pinsloop, Eric Opland, Adela Skoronsky, and Weston Williams. Rebecca Neistat is the WFMT production and syndication manager. 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I'm Bill McLaughlin. 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
3: 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And this week...

It's a program we're calling Ladies First. We're playing music by Augusta Reed Thomas and Ellen Tafe Zwillick. And we're hearing the Philharmonic in performances by Marin Alsop and Nadia Boulanger. I'm Alec Baldwin. Please stay tuned now for works by Reed Thomas, Zwillick, Bernstein, and Fauré on the New York Philharmonic this week. We open with a recording by a woman whose talent was recognized by the New York Philharmonic very early in her life. Marin Alsop first conducted the orchestra in 1990, just 1 year after she won the Koussevitzky Prize at the famous Tanglewood Music Center. In the ensuing year, she became one of the most widely successful woman conductors in history, culminating in her appointment as the Baltimore Symphony's music director 3 years ago. That's the first time a woman has held a major music directorship in the United States. Since then, she has returned to the New York Philharmonic several times as a guest. On May 5, 2004, she headed up a gala performance of Leonard Bernstein's Candide. Here now is the overture to the opera the New York Philharmonic is conducted by Marin Alsop.